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0: This is our interview with Inessa for the Music Masala project. Hello, Inessa. We just met less than an hour ago, so please introduce yourself.
1: Hello, my name is Inessa, apparently, and I'm from Russia and have been in Australia for the last almost 9 years. I'm a musician, writing and recording my songs and occasionally performing.
0: Before you came here to Australia, were you a musician back in Russia?
1: Yes.
0: I mean, when did you pick up your instrument?
1: I started singing in the choir when I was about 8 years old. And I spent 10 years singing in a choir. When I was early teenage, I started playing guitar and playing with words as well, writing my own poems, then songs, and then I joined a rock band.
0: Music has been really a part of your life since you were almost 10 years old.
1: It's very, very big part of my life. I played in a rock band, then I worked as a singer and was traveling the world and singing. That was my job. And I also was writing my songs and recording just on my laptop, little drafts. And as soon as I settled down in Australia, I had a mission to record my first album of original songs, which was released in 2011.
0: So it's fair to say that your first instrument was your voice. So in terms of guitar or piano, what instrument did you first pick up?
1: My very first instrument would be a little tiny kid's keyboard, plastic with tiny, tiny keys on it. And I remember myself, I could sit and push these little buttons for a long time. And I always wanted to learn to play piano. But my mom, she couldn't afford to get a piano for me to practice, or there was nowhere to put it in our little apartment. So I started taking lessons, guitar lessons, because we had guitar, but didn't have piano. So I play guitar. I play a little bit drums, and I still dream of playing piano one day.
0: You mentioned you have kids, right? Are they into music right now?
1: They love music.
0: You jam with your kids?
1: I do, actually. This morning, before leaving, before taking them to school, we actually sat down and started learning a little piece on piano. My daughter, she's taking piano lessons, and basically I learn piano along with her. So whatever she learns with her teacher, I'm trying to do the other part on the piano, and we collaborate in that way.
0: Please explain your creative process. Is there a hidden meaning in your music coming from a different cultural background, bringing it here in Australia?
1: Definitely there's a meaning in my music, hidden and not hidden. So I like to be a little bit abstract. Like, for example, with my latest single, Golden Wreath, it's not very obvious what it is about. And it's about following your dreams. It's Golden Wreath symbolizes your dreams. And yes, there's a very certain meaning. Other songs, I also like to sing about something that is very close to me.
0: Who inspired you, your music?
1: Of course, that's some experience, meeting people, some maybe music, challenges that I face sometimes. And maybe background as well, like with Golden Wreath, it's originally Russian folk song, which I've been singing since school years, and I wrote my own lyrics and turned it into a song with different arrangements and filled it with my own meaning.
0: It's fair to say that most of your music is influenced from your Russian background. Since you moved here in Australia and you've met other people from other backgrounds, have you felt or have you made a conscious effort to sort of need to fit it in Australian scenario, or is it still, for you, it's still purely a Russian folk song?
1: It is actually exactly the opposite. Before I moved to Australia, my music was more like alternative pop rock with Western influences in it. And when I moved to Australia, maybe I felt nostalgic. I started feeling towards inclining towards Russian folk. Mm-hmm. I really wanted to create a project all about traditional Russian, Ukrainian folk songs, Eastern European, and I did. We recorded an album, and then I started adding it into my own music. So actually, this project I'm working on now, which is alternative pop rock folk with Eastern European influences in it, came to me while I was in Australia. So the opposite, I fell in love with Russian folk more when I was in the foreign country. Rather than trying to make myself fit in, I realized that this is what I want to be.

0: Now, is it okay if I interrupt our interview, and could you play us like a classic Russian flavor folk music that you mm-hmm. sort of that influences your music, your styling?
1: Mm-hmm. Let me see.

0: So you're saying that your music makes you nostalgic about home. So when you play that kind of music, what give us a visual imagery, what you're thinking about. Is it about nature or the people?
1: Definitely nature, the beautiful landscapes, birches.
0: Is that the landscape where you grew up? You were in the mountains in Russia?
1: Where I grew up, we have beautiful forests, birches, and beautiful places.
0: As you're telling me this right now, I have a picture of what you know would read in what I would read in European fairy tales, like dark green forest, and then there would be a castle in the middle of it. Is that what I think it is?
1: No, we don't have castles. No, it's more about nature, churches. Like my town where I grew up, it has lots of churches. And it's beautiful. It has a river and lovely banks and really nice places. I used to do some camping when I was at school. So we would go every weekend with our class.
0: What about the Russian winters?
1: I love winter. I miss winter. I haven't seen snow for, I think, 10 years or more. More than 10 years, maybe. And I really miss it. Can you imagine? We would go camping overnight and sleep in the tents in winter minus 20. So you're supposed to dig the snow off the road. Mm-hmm. Sometimes you have to make a big, big fire. And then you clear it up when the earth little bit, the ground is kind of wormish. You put your tent over it and you sleep. And
0: that's a typical Russian camping scenario.
1: Yeah, get on your skis and
0: cross-country skis.
1: Yes, that type. So that's a camping in winter. In summer, we have lots of green trees and flowers, and it's sometimes plus 30, 35.
0: Thank you for sharing that with us. Thank you for sharing that to me. You've been doing this since you were 10 years old, and now you're a parent and you still keep doing it. What drives you to do this?
1: I guess the enjoyment of the process. I love making music, recording music. I absolutely love performing, and this exchange with the listener. I feel the energy even when I do online communication with my subscribers. I feel this exchange of energy, positive energy. I occasionally get some feedbacks from them. I love it. I feel that whatever I do, this is a good thing to do.
0: And what is your least favorite about it?
1: My least favorite in making music, that would be the non-musical things like marketing.
0: You have to do your Instagram.
1: I have to. For example, I do everything myself. I'll build my own website. So I had to sit down and teach myself how to build websites from scratch. So this was my least favorite, frustrating. I thought I will pull all my hair out while doing that. Then online marketing, I had to sit down and learn how to connect with my potential listeners. So I had to integrate different platforms, and you know, there's so much. I actually can say that 95% of music is non-musical. So 5% of my time I actually do music, record and write. All the rest, it's huge. This is the thing I don't really like, that I have to spend so much time, this 95% of my time, actually doing the non-musical things. And my dream that one day I will find a manager or agent who will help me with this side of music.
0: What excites you right now?
1: I am very, very excited about finally recording my second album of original songs. I am excited that I finally put together my own recording studio in my house. And this is my favorite little corner where I express myself musically. I started inviting local musicians to my home studio, and this is something new. I used to do recording mostly remotely with musicians from different countries, and now I started involving local musicians into my music. Last week I had Lindsay Pollock come in to record his antique smoking pipe in my song.
0: Is that an instrument?
1: This is something, it makes me feel really special. Can you imagine that I'm going to have a smoking pipe playing in my song? I think it's the one in the whole world. It sounds like a duduk. Beautiful. And I hope to record more with Lindsay, and there's another musician coming this week, tomorrow actually. This is what I'm excited about right now, to finally get into this creative mode and involve local musicians as well.
0: What advice would you have for someone wanting to follow in your footsteps?
1: Advice is someone who wants to build a music career. I can't really say right now, because I think I'm in the beginning of music career as a music industry. But for someone who wants to follow his or her dream, I can say that first of all, believe in yourself. If you won't believe in yourself, no one will. So just trust yourself, trust your guts. Trust your guts and do it. Second, plan. Don't just wander around like a blind kitten trying different things. Come up with a certain plan, how you want to execute it, and how you want to make your dream come true. Use a music coach to discuss that if you are not sure. And then stick to the plan and be patient. Don't expect success overnight. This is something I first thought, like, yes, it's, I just do this, and ta-da. It doesn't happen like that. It's just one step at a time. You have to be really patient and enjoy the process.
0: Was there ever a time you said, I don't want to do this anymore?
1: Oh,
0: I
1: yes.
0: give up.
1: Oh, yes.
0: And then what brings you back in again?
1: Because when I stopped maybe for only 4 months when I had a second baby, I said, oh, I can't do that anymore. I had a band, I was managing a band, looking for gigs and all this, and having these two babies in my hands, it was really hard. And I slowed down, basically stopped for 4 months, and I felt so unhappy. I realized that I just can't live without music in my life. And so I just...
0: You just went back in, pick up the instrument and did it.
1: I was going just to have a little break. I thought it could be a bit longer, but I said, no. This is what I'm doing. And that's what makes me happy. That's what I think makes some people happy too. Because I can feel that my music inspires other people. And this is great. I feel like I should keep going. I'm maybe get really inspired when I have these moments of contemplating a little bit of maybe sadness, And that's when I think I get the best songs, because they come from the bottom of my heart.
0: You can hear yourself pretty much when there's silence and you're just contemplating, and then you can express it.
1: Yes, yes. That's when I feel like I want to express myself. I want to get it out there, and I feel relieved and I feel happy again, and then I don't write again.
0: Well, with the two kids, do you have time to like listen to yourself? You have a quiet time.
1: I definitely do, and because I make this time, I wake up at 4, 1.5 hour before everyone else wakes up. And this is funny that this is maybe a little bit unusual for a musician to get up that early, and I get my inspiration in the first hours of the day, not at night like I used to before the family and the kids. I would write songs at night with a candle. Now it's more like in the morning, before even the sun comes out, I still can have a candle and beautiful music, and this is how I get inspiration.
0: So this is your daily ritual now?
1: Yes.
0: You do it. Yes. Do you want to play another music to wrap this up, or
1: yes, I
0: get
1: will,
0: a little taster for us?
1: Yes, I want to try to play my very, very new song. I haven't played it before. This is the song that I am recording right now. It's in the process, and it will be included into my album called Golden Wreath. The album is called Golden Wreath. And the song is called Перекати Поле. Can you say that?
0: Перекати Поле.
1: Wow, you're good.
0: Can I try spelling it?
1: Перекати Поле. This is the name of the grass. Now, tumbleweed.
0: Tumbleweed.
1: So the song is about that feeling when you don't feel anything. It's a desert inside you. When you run out of tears, dried out, when you don't feel happiness, don't feel unhappy, it's just sometimes happens, especially when there's so much rain, no sun. I say that this song was written by Inessa and the rain.

0: Thank you very much.
1: Thank
0: that
1: you.
0: Was very moody. Is that right?
1: It
0: was,
1: yeah, I guess so.
0: It would be like music to just chill to when you're just in the rain. You just want to get out of it. Doesn't feel dry. It doesn't feel like tumbleweeds to me. It does feel like, you know, I'd like, you know, just a cup of coffee. That's just me. Mm-hmm. And then in the cool weather. Thank you very much for sharing that song with us. So we look forward to recording, and also your recording with Music Masala. Keep coming back here to the station. Next year will be our 40th anniversary. There will be a lot of activity.
1: Thank
0: so
1: you.
0: We'll try to reach out to you.
1: Yeah, thank you for having me.
0: You're welcome.

0: Hello, hello, and welcome to The Wire, your national and independent of current affairs right across Australia on community and Indigenous radio. I'm Eduardo Jordan, coming to you from Radio 4EB in Mianjin, Brisbane. And today in the show,
1: what we heard from members is that particularly in regional, rural, remote communities, it's harder for workers to afford the trips to visit people in their home or at community centres to provide vital services.
0: Community organisations are concerned about the fuel prices, and regional communities are the most affected. We have all the details. Also, a new report shows voluntary assisted dying is a success policy story, but more needs to be done. And later today,
2: fruit and vegetables amount to 1 million tonnes of losses on the farm every year for our growers. That's enough to fill the Melbourne cricket ground to the brim.
0: A new program is tackling the food waste equivalent to 1 tonne of produce. We'll have this and more for you over the next half hour.

0: 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We're on air across Australia thanks to the Community Radio Network and the support from the Community Broadcasting Foundation. First up today, this week is Parliament House's last sitting before the federal budget from Treasurer Jim Chalmers. With fuel prices up to the roof and measures implemented to make it more affordable, what else can be done? To talk about this and more, I'm joined by Community Radio Network's political reporter Noah Seckham in Canberra. Noah, thanks so much for your time today. It's been a hectic week at Parliament House. What's happening?
1: Well, as seems to be the case every year, the lead up to the budget is turning out to be quite a busy period. Now, typically we expect this time to be where we're hearing from non-government organisations, peak bodies, you know, the Business Council, Australian Council of Social Services. Those sorts of organisations usually come out and say, hey, this is what we really want to see in the budget. And usually there's kind of a clear run for them to set the agenda to what they want to be talking about. But this time around, obviously, what everyone's talking about is the current petrol crisis happening across Australia and around the world. So we haven't heard as much from some of these organisations. Instead, it's a lot of politicians still coming forward and proposing their alternatives to what the government has suggested to ease the pressure on Australians during this time. The biggest announcements that we've heard from the government so far include the halving of the fuel excise, which will bring petrol prices down by about 26 cents. This has already started trickling through to petrol stations today. It's only just come into effect today, but there was a risk that it would only flow through later because it applies to new imports, not, you know, existing stock. We've also seen the government temporarily scrap the heavy vehicle road user charge, which applies mostly to truck drivers, of course, who are bearing the brunt of the petrol crisis at the moment. In terms of other policy spaces, we know that the Coalition has been pushing on water reforms, specifically to the Murray-Darling Basin, the water buyback scheme, and they're calling for an inquiry at a parliamentary level to address this. Asked whether or not this is the best idea, considering there has been a royal commission into water in the past, here's a bit of what Shadow Minister for Water Michael McCormack had to say.
2: People in the Murray-Darling Basin are very inquiry weary, but this is going to have a real impact because not only is it going to look at the Commonwealth Environmental Water Holder and make sure that every drop that they use is accountable and they have to be transparent about it. It also deals with infrastructure and the need for more lining of channels, the need for more spending to retrieve water in a productive way so that we can grow more food and fibre.
1: And across the political divide, we've also heard from the Greens today, who are they've raised particularly concerned with the MOU signed with Anthropic, which is one of the big AI companies. We've also heard from the crossbench calls to introduce a gas tax of 25% on gas exports, which is something that has been in the pipeline for a while, and a Senate inquiry has been agreed to, which we'll have to report in just the days before the federal budget.
3: Yeah, we have every expectation that this will report on 7th of May. We have made no secret that we want to get those big corporate CEOs of Woodside and Chevron in front of that committee. We're going to do everything we can to get those big greedy corporate CEOs in front of our inquiry.
0: So you spoke with small businesses representatives about the rising petrol prices. How's the federal government responding today?
1: Yeah, so just yesterday we spoke with the Council of Small Business Organisations Australia CEO, Skye Capuccio, and she outlined that she'd welcome further support if it was to be offered from the federal government.
4: Our message to government is really to be ready to act. Depending on how the situation evolves over the coming weeks as well as the coming months, there might be a space where we need to be giving more targeted support in a time-limited way to small business.
1: Obviously, with hindsight, we can see that she wasn't able to share too much yesterday as they were clearly in negotiations with the government at the time. For today's announcement, we've seen that the government, through the Australian Tax Office, will be providing some temporary relief for small businesses unable to meet their tax obligations and also allowing them to access more credit easier, so accessing loans if they need to, with less of the red tape that they'd normally face. So a similar thing was introduced during the COVID pandemic, suggesting that this is a way to make some real difference. From small business themselves,

0: severity, I guess, of an issue. And it really adds weight to the idea that the fuel crisis is turning into quite a national emergency that's requiring a bigger response. We understand that the Prime Minister's address is going to focus on what Australians can do to help during the fuel crisis. Whether that means voluntary rationing, we'll actually find out at 7 p.m. Australian Eastern Daylight Savings Time, so not long after the broadcast of this today.
1: That was political reporter Noah Secombe in Canberra.

0: Continuing with fuel prices, an organization is asking the federal government to support communities at risk. The Australian Council of Social Services released their national sector brief, outlining what the struggles communities face with fuel prices, cost of living, and weather events. They're asking the Albanese government to deliver targeted support to aged care, disability services, and other community sectors, as well as First Nations communities and regional areas. I started asking Program Director of Community Services at ACOS, Rob Storock, what the sector brief revealed.
1: ACOS were the national peak body for community services. A lot of those frontline essential services that people see in their communities across the country. Given everything that's been going on with the recent disruptions for fuel and the broader supply chains, with the extreme weather events, particularly up north, we held what we would call an emergency consultation with our membership from across the country to understand better from them what are the impacts they're seeing, not just to their services in their own organisations, but to people on low incomes and people experiencing poverty, disadvantage and hardship. And what we heard back was, you know, already only, you know, 3-4 weeks into this crisis, we're seeing a lot of acute and direct impacts on communities around the country. Obviously, there's the fuel affordability and supply issues, but that's having a flow-on effect into communities with, particularly in regional and remote areas, with risks to food supplies, risks to broader transport, travel and logistics, and particularly for vulnerable people trying to access frontline services. So this consultation, we thought, was a really important part of the national contribution to the plan at the moment.
0: Now, what are some of the other concerns members have? Increases, weather events, etc.
1: So, look, the heart of this for us is making sure that people on our lowest incomes that are already doing it the hardest have the support and the assistance they need. And that's where our focus will be at the moment. And, you know, what we heard from members is that particularly in regional, rural, remote communities, it's harder for workers to afford the trips to visit people in their homes or at community centres to provide, you know, vital services. This could be aged care support. This might be financial counselling, community legal support, and especially people who need help with responding to domestic, family and sexual violence.
0: Now, you mentioned that regional communities are the most affected. Who else is most affected by this issue?
1: Well, look, the other key part of our community that will be affected will be particularly First Nations, obviously out in remote areas as well, on the line on they're very much front of our advocacy to the federal government on what a policy response looks like. There's already, obviously, you know, a higher price that remote communities have to pay for groceries and other essentials. So one of the things that we're calling for is we want to see an immediate increase to what is known as the remote area allowance, which has not moved in decades, because people out in those remote areas really need help to just be able to afford the essentials as the cost of things are escalating. And that's something we're going to be continue to discuss with the government.
0: And what other proposals the federal government to release the pressure about this issue?
1: What we really want to see at this point in the crisis is targeted, efficient and effective financial relief for low-income households. You know, we have a series of sophisticated government payment systems in the social security space that we know the government can use to provide immediate financial relief to the toughest. See that happen immediately. Also, for community service organisations, they're just going to need to be empowered and supported by

0: different levels of government really recalibrate and tailor their services to best placed to determine what their community needs at this particular point in time, where are the gaps and how they best. That was one of the lessons we all learned from COVID, is that community-led local solutions are just so critical in a crisis. They're two of the main sort of pulse things we would love to see the government pull. Also, make sure that there is very clear advice and guidance coming out that job seekers do not have that they can be using online appointments or some of the people, but this would be something we really think that the federal government has levers it could be part of this crisis response, as well as where federal government and the fuel supply task force going forward at what a really holistic national response looks like as this crisis unfolds in the next couple of weeks.
1: That was Program Director of Community Services at ACOS. Listening to The Wire, independent current affairs on community and indigenous radio. I'm Eduardo Jordan in Brisbane. A big hello to our friends in Alice Springs on ACCC, to our listeners in Armidale on Tune FM, and to the other side of the country to Radio Gulari in Broome, Western Australia. A new report launched this week shows how voluntary assisted dying policies across Australia are a success. With the exception of the NT, all jurisdictions have passed laws supporting VAD, but there are still challenges to access it in regional communities. Organisation Go Gentle Australia is asking the federal government to rehaul Commonwealth laws so all Australians have access to VAD. I started asking CEO of Go Gentle Australia, Linda Swan, what the report entails.
2: So we've just launched the State of VAD report for 2025, last year's data, and this is a compilation of all the evidence we have from around Australia about how voluntary assisted dying laws are working. And what it shows is overwhelmingly a very positive story, that the laws are operating as intended. They are offering people compassionate care at the end of life for those people who are eligible, which are people who are dying and suffering and close to the end of their life.
1: So I've read as well in the report that this is a policy success story in Australia. Why is that?
2: It's been an incredible success story because this is really a change of culture when you think about how we anticipate our end of life. Previously, it was always about other people caring for you and then just letting your disease or illness take its course, which is great for most people, but for some people, the end of life could involve a lot of suffering. So this social change is now saying that we're putting the power in the hands of the individual to decide how they would like to spend the last days of their life. Some people might like the choice to end their life on their own terms, and those people have that choice through the voluntary assisted dying laws.
1: So most jurisdictions have VAD laws in place, with the exception of the Northern Territory, and we'll go there later. But on a Commonwealth level, the policies are very restricted, as I understand it. Could you please expand on this?
2: Yes, so the process of applying for voluntary assisted dying is very careful. It's deliberately careful to make sure that only those people who are eligible can get access to assisted dying. And this is to try and address some of the concerns that the community had, that perhaps people would be coerced into taking the assisted dying steps when they didn't want to do it. So now the process is quite lengthy. You have to have two independent doctors verify that this is your choice, you're making it on your own behalf, that you're making it on your own free will, you've got full capacity to make that choice, but you also have to have a terminal illness, so you have to be dying. You have an illness which is essentially untreatable, and also that you have to be suffering intolerably. So there's quite a lot of steps in place before someone is eligible for assisted dying.
1: And what would you like the federal government to implement so Australians benefit from VAD across the board?
2: So we've got the laws in operation around Australia, apart from the NT. What we really need to do now is say, if you are eligible, you should have the ability to access these laws. And we find in some parts of Australia, particularly people in rural and remote areas, but also people with English as a second language, people with significant disability or who are very frail, find it hard to meet some of the requirements of the laws, and some of those are actually federal, outdated federal laws that were never intended to apply to the state voluntary assisted dying laws. So we are calling for the federal government to take some action and remove unnecessary barriers like the ban on using video conferencing, which really makes it far harder for people who are dying and suffering at the end of their life to see their health practitioner and talk about their health needs. Whilst there's an overwhelmingly positive story about how voluntary assisted dying laws are working around Australia, there's some really harmful barriers to access. One of them is the ban on the use of telehealth. That's a Commonwealth issue that just must be fixed. But we also hear about some institutions that deliberately obstruct people's access to care, and there is unnecessary complexity in the laws.
1: Now, as we mentioned, the only jurisdiction in Australia with no VAD laws is the Northern Territory, and I understand they're working towards implementing or introducing bills to this. What's Go Gentle doing to make this happen?
2: So tragically, Northern Territory were the first jurisdiction, one of the first in the world to have access to choice at the end of life, and now they find themselves the last in Australia. And we've been working with key community groups up there, such as COTA, to help raise awareness of the fact that voluntary assisted dying is now legal everywhere else in Australia, and it is time for the Northern Territory government to take action and allow people in the Northern Territory to have the same access as other jurisdictions. And we're doing that through community forums, through storytelling, through the media.
1: That was CEO of Go Gentle Australia, Linda Swan.

0: A new program to reduce food waste has launched this week, helping the horticulture industry to become more sustainable. Approximately 1 ton of food goes to waste, equivalent to lose $2.5 billion annually. The program aims to help farmers to reduce food waste, and each solution is customized to their needs. I asked Director of Research, Development and Extension from End Food Waste Australia, Francesca Goodman-Smith, to explain more about the lost money in food waste.
1: Fruit and vegetables amount to 1 million tons of losses on the farm every year for our growers. That's enough to fill the Melbourne cricket ground to the brim 1.5 times every year. So it's a huge amount, and it also bears a huge cost, roughly $2.5 billion a year. So it's a huge problem for our growers in terms of remaining profitable, and it's a real challenge in terms of food security in our country, getting this nutritious and delicious food onto the plates of Australians.
0: Now, could you please tell us a little bit more about the research End Food Waste Australia has done on this issue?
1: So, End Food Waste Australia is a public-private partnership, and we're working with Innovation Australia and several research organisations and growers across the country on this new live, first of its kind, deep dive into solutions to on-farm food loss and waste with a really grower-centric approach. So we want to focus on solutions that will really work on-farm and have growers be part of that journey as we design and develop the research, so that these solutions are designed by growers for growers.
0: So according to the research, why are we wasting a lot of produce and money in this sector?
1: Yes, so when food is grown, there's no guarantees how much is going to be produced. Sometimes there's bumper crops, sometimes there's huge weather events that damage the crops. And there's also product specifications when produce is being sold through to the primary retail markets that change over time. And so that means that various different amounts of food actually end up staying on the farm because it's not profitable for the grower to harvest this. So those are some of the causes of this food waste. However, the food is still absolutely edible, it's nutritious, and it can also go into secondary markets if we value add to this produce. So the research shows that there are challenges that growers face that, you know, are sometimes beyond their control. So working together to design solutions to value add to product, create secondary markets, and also look at the product specifications and consumers' tolerance for this.
0: Well, with this research, there's also a new program coming up to reduce on-farm waste. Could you please expand a little bit about the program and its aim?
1: Yes, sure. So this is a collaborative initiative, really working with growers to design the solutions and supported by Hort Innovation and End Food Waste Australia. So it's a three-part project. The first part is very much focused on the product specifications piece, which I mentioned. So understanding what consumers are willing to accept in terms of the shape and the size of different forms of produce. So it might be melons, it might be bananas. What are consumers willing to accept? And then we can understand whether altering those product specifications is going to have a meaningful impact in terms of reducing food waste. The next bit is looking at value adding, so transforming surplus produce on the farm into value-added products. So there's a grower in Queensland called Triple S Strawberries. They've transformed their surplus strawberries into a freeze-dried snack product, and they've reduced their food waste by 80%. The final part of the project is designing tools and training for growers to be able to access easily to get practical tips to help reduce food waste on farm and increase their profitability.
0: Now, with this program and with this research, why is it important that this program provides customized recommendations and not a one-size-fits-all?
1: When we're looking at produce, there's a lot of different variables that go into this. So every product, they're all different, and consumer tolerance for imperfections, size difference, shape difference really varies across these product ranges. So we need to do research on the specific product categories to understand where this tolerance sits. And it's also important that we work in with growers and retailers and the consumer when we're looking at these issues, because it's very multi-pronged and we don't want to just shift food waste to different parts of the food supply chain.
0: That was Francesca Goodman-Smith from End Food Waste Australia. And that's the end of the show today. Thanks so much for listening wherever you're in Australia. The Wire is a co-production between community radio stations 2SER, Radio Adelaide, Scene Media, 4ZZZ, and Radio 4EB in Brisbane, with the great support of the Community Broadcasting Foundation and the Community Radio Network. 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The Wire acknowledges the traditional custodians of the Turrbal and Jagera countries where this program has been produced, and we pay our respects to Aboriginal elders past, present, and emerging. Today, The Wire came to

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Good afternoon and welcome to First Nations of the World on Global Digital. 4EB is your cultural and linguistically diverse station, bringing you glimpses of the world of our Indigenous ancestors and how they're still guiding our pasts. This program acknowledges traditional custodians of country throughout Australia and recognizes the continuing connections to lands, waters, and communities. We pay respect to Aboriginal and Torres Strait Islander cultures and to elders both past, present, and emerging. In particular, we acknowledge the traditional owners of Meanjin, Brisbane, the country upon which our station operates from, and we live and work from here today. A very warm welcome to First Nations of the World. Tonight and over the next two programs, we embark on a journey to rediscover a landscape that has been for too long hidden in plain sight. We stand on the banks of the Santa Lucia River, the slopes of Cerro Batobí, and the vast wetlands of Rocha, a land we call Uruguay. But if we could peel back the centuries, what would we truly see? For generations, the prevailing story told to us and told about us was one of a simple nomadic people, wandering hunter-gatherers who left little mark on the land. As the Spanish naturalist Félix de Azara, who lived among the Charrúa at the turn of the 19th century, observed, he saw a fierce and independent people. Yet, even with his keen ethnographer's eye, he could not see the full ancient depth of their story. He witnessed the complex spiritual world, the powerful shamans, and the solemn funerary rites, but he was looking at the final chapter of a story that had been unfolding for nearly 5,000 years. Today, the work of modern archaeologists like Dr. Camila Gianotti Garcia is rewriting that history. Her research into the Cerritos de Indios, the earthen mounds that dot the Uruguayan landscape, has shattered the old myth that this territory lacked complex social organization. These are not simply accidental hills. They are the first monumental architecture of the Abya-Jala South America lowlands. They are intentional, structured, and sacred spaces. Dr. Gianotti's work shows us that the ancient inhabitants of this land, the ancestors of the Charrúa and other peoples, were not just passing through. They were masters of their environment. They modified the wetlands to create agricultural fields, built structured villages with residential and ritual zones, and aligned their great but humble monuments with the cycles of the sun and the stars. The mounds were islands of memory, territorial markers that bound a community to its ancestral lands for thousands of years. This discovery bridges the gap between the world observed by travelers like Antonio Diaz, who in 1812 sat with the Charrúa in their encampments, watching their mourning ceremonies and their fierce resolve to maintain their independence, and the deeper, more profound history now being unearthed. Diaz recorded the customs, the self-inflicted mutilations, and the perseverance, but he witnessed the people in the twilight of their sovereignty, surrounded by colonial pressures. What Gianotti and her colleagues have uncovered is the deep foundations, upon which that culture was built, a foundation of sophisticated social structure, profound spiritual connection to the land and sky, and a resilience that persists to this day. So, as we begin this program, we ask you to walk with us through a new narrative, a history seen not through the lenses of a colonial marginal area,
but as a vibrant, complex, and enduring earthland of human experience. We will explore the intricate lives of the mound builders, decode the spiritual worldview of the Charrua, and understand the devastating impact of this European encounter. We will honor the ancestors who built these mountains and the resilience of the people who survived the wars of extermination. This is not just an archaeological story. This is a story of deep, unbroken connection to the land, a memory that is only now being fully reclaimed. We are also taking this moment to reflect on what was International Indigenous Peoples Day on the 8th and 9th of this past week. Enjoy.

And a fitting commencement to this program with Alfredo Zitarrosa, a José Artigas. And we continue with our narrative of the day. Prehistory in Uruguay is a subject under review. From the time of contact with Europeans in the 16th century, the then Uruguayan territory, part of Abya Yala, began to appear in the written records through European accounts and maps. This history was preceded by more than 10,000 years of prehistory, during which different peoples developed their cultures in Uruguayan territory. The study of this period encompasses not only their territory, Uruguayan territory, but also the Paraná region and the southern Brazilian plains. We could summarize the different stages as follows. Approximately 15,000 years ago, the first inhabitants of the now Uruguayan territory appeared. They were groups of hunter-gatherers similar to the early Paleolithic period. The landscape was different from today. Sea levels had dropped. There was a wide plain crossed by a large river where the waters of the Paraná and Uruguay rivers converged, dotted with dunes and lagoons. The Uruguay River flowed in the north, barely 20 meters wide, through a broad valley. Icy winds swept across the land, sparsely covered with shrubs and tough plants. A Pleistocene megafauna inhabited these grasslands, alongside the groups of people who lived in this territory for thousands of years. Around 11,000 years ago, the first Americans, well, Abya Yalans, were organized into bands that settled in camps. They hunted and gathered, which provided them with clothing, food, medicine, tools, weapons, sacred objects, and more. The most characteristic artifacts were the fish tiles carved from stone. The most important finds are located in the Departamento de Artigas, on the banks of the Catalan Grande and Catalan Chico streams along the Quarain River. About 8,000 to 6,000 years ago, the landscape of the Rio de la Plata estuary changed once again. Temperature and humidity rose and a new ecosystem developed. Sea levels rose, resulting in the appearance of grasslands, riverbanks, palm groves, wetlands, and coastlines. Megafauna became extinct, and their ancestors of today's fauna appeared, such as capybaras, deer, and smaller species. The inhabitants hunted and fished, and evidence of cultivation has also been found: corn, squash, and beans. At the end of this period, polished stones were also discovered, used to make boleadoras, puzzles, mortars, and sling stones. Mounds called Indian mounds, cerritos in Spanish, were built, and rock art has been found in the Flores Department.

And on First Nations of the World, we just listened to another Uruguayan mighty man, Jaime Ross. Nadie me dijo nada. Nobody told me anything. And we continue with our narrative of today because the narrative is the different stages as follows. Between 4,000 and 2,000 years ago, there was population growth, which led to social changes. Groups began to have a leader with political, military, and religious functions. This is evidenced by the objects found from that period: gray goods, decorated ceramics, zoolites, anthropoliths, ornitholiths, engraved plaques, and pillars. It is difficult to know what the prehistoric inhabitants of the Uruguayan territories were like. The skeletal remains are in poor condition or are as attributed to more recent periods. Monica Sanz, a Uruguayan anthropologist, professor and researcher, classifies the indigenous groups of the then Uruguayan territory into two groups, according to the different cultures and physical characteristics in distinct geographical areas. The indigenous peoples of the West. They were located around the Uruguay and Negro rivers, with characteristics similar to those of the Paraná and the Argentine Mesopotamia. Heights range from 165 meters for women and 1.7 meters for men, with few cavities indicating a diet based on hunting. They also exhibit fractures in the long bones due to group activities. The indigenous peoples of the East. They were located in the area surrounded by the departments of Rocha and 33, as well as southeastern Brazil. They were the builders of the so-called Indian mounds, Los Cerritos. The remains were approximately 1.57 meters tall for women and 1.67 meters for men. They did not present fractures or trauma, but they had a higher percentage of cavities, likely due to the consumption of the fruit of the butiá palm, the coquitos. Where were the indigenous people located when the Europeans arrived in the 16th century? In the Uruguay River region, in the central region, or in the eastern region of the territory? The European invasion and conquest of South America via Yala, including Uruguayan territory, transformed life on the land. Horses were introduced in the 16th century and cattle in the 17th century. At the same time, other indigenous groups arrived, moving away from the European settlements, bringing conflicts. Unfamiliar customs, beliefs, and technology were introduced. There was no transition, only extermination. First Nations of the World aims at opening up a dialogue of knowledge in the hope to continue honoring our ancestors by practicing the gift of storytelling, rethinking and strengthening our own and the community's identity. Our email address is convener19@gmail.com. Our Facebook page is First Nations of the World on 4EV. Visit us and give us your likes now. And on First Nations of the World, via 4eb.org.au from your favorite digital device, you're listening to First Nations of the World. Upon the arrival of the Europeans, three groups were distinguished. Peoples who spoke the Tupi-Guarani language, non-Guarani people, and hunters and fishermen, Charruas Minuanes, Genoas Boanes, and Jaras. The pottery was varied, with decoration and different types of engravings, such as impressions, modeling, and painting,
They reproduce birds without a background called bells, whose function is unknown. More recently, groups adapted to the tropical rainforest arrived. They colonized extensive areas the way Tupi Guarani, who introduced new socioeconomic models. With the arrival of Europeans, the material culture of these peoples entered a period of crisis, undergoing acculturation and the extinction of its pure forms. Descendants of these people live today. The Indian Mounds, Los Cerritos. Generations of Uruguayans learned in school or at school that the indigenous people who inhabited these lands before the arrival of European and during the invasion and conquest were savage and primitive hunters whose only notably characteristic was the ferocity. However, recent archaeological findings in the San Miguel mountain range in the Departamento de Rocha, through painstaking studies of the indigenous mounds, have severely challenged those theories based on previous research and the accounts of the invader and conquistadores. These indigenous mounds are small elevations ranging in height from a few decimeters to no more than 3 meters, yet they are still highly visible from the flatlands. Trees are often grown on them, making them stand out even more against the surrounding non-arboreal vegetation. Because they are easily recognizable, these archaeological sites are vulnerable and have been affected. Some have been used to build sheds or outposts. Others have been used to plant corn or squash, and still others have been completely destroyed, giving way to rice paddies. The locations are closely linked to low-lying areas, plain marshes and wetlands. In Rocha Department, they are especially abundant in the wetlands of India Muerta, San Miguel, and Pelotas, as well as in the Paso Barrancas. Studies have repeatedly found human remains, leading to the conclusion that they served a funerary purpose without excluding other possible uses at some point during their occupation. However, an interpretation accepted in Brazilian archaeological circles maintains that the mounds were constructions built by the early inhabitants of these areas to protect themselves from flooding. This theory seems to be contradicted by the existence of indigenous mounds in non-floodable areas or very close to natural elevations.

And on First Nations of the World, we just listened to Malena Mujala with Mulata, Pena Mulata. And we continue with our narrative of today with the Indian man, Los Cerritos. In July 1991, the discovery is made by a group of scientists at an indigenous mound near the town of 18 de Julio. We're conclusive in attributing a high level of development to the society of indigenous people who inhabited that region. The matter had international repercussions. A Reuters news agency report stated that the discovery could change the official history of Uruguay. What we studied at the site, a cerrito, called this, that is, an artificial mound built by indigenous people to bury the dead, one of the researchers told the agency. The fact that indigenous people build this type of structure for religious purposes reveal a high level of sociocultural complexity previously unknown for the indigenous people who inhabited this land, he added. The scientists noted that these indigenous people were not typically nomadic, as previously believed, but rather occupied certain sites for extending periods before moving on, practicing a kind of dynamic sedentarism. At the Cerrito studied on 18 de Julio location, a dozen skeletons between 2,500 years old were found, along with pieces of pottery, food remains, boleadoras, and funerary ornaments such as sea lion teeth and river snails. These latter objects demonstrated to scholars the concern of these tribes with life after death. The skeletons were not those of the Charrua Indians, they said, but of the Arachanes, a group much less known because they mysteriously disappeared from all historical records around 1700, possibly exterminated by slave traders from Brazil. When asked about the lives of the mound builders, Professor Gianotti revealed that, according to the excavations we have documented, as an earthwork in new finding reminds of the dwellings, that is, some elements that allow us, for the first time, to understand the morphology of the houses, the dimensions and construction materials. We found small holes that remain as imprints of the poles that supported the structure made of perishable materials, probably palm leaves, straw and mud, as well as some small trenches that, along with the poles, surrounded a central space with an earth. The mounds are the special memory of our native peoples. They are one of the direct material testimonies of our indigenous people. They're also, she added, a reflection on the social complexity reached by some of the societies that populated our region. Traditionally known as a marginal cultural area, these findings allow us to place the Uruguayan lowlands within the model of regional prehistory. Let us remember that they have the primary right and that it would be a shameful degradation for us to maintain them in that shameful exclusion they have suffered until now for being just Indians. Words from José Artigas, the father of the fatherland.

In our First Nations of the World, we just listened to Dedos by the iconic Uruguayan Rubén Rada. And we continue with Prehistory in Uruguay, comprehensive summary of Uruguayan archaeology from Cerritos de Indias to colonial contact, a paradigm shift in understanding Uruguayan prehistory. The ecological landscape of Uruguay has undergone a profound transformation in recent decades, challenging long-held assumptions about the region's indigenous populations and their complexity. For years, the prevailing narrative depicted the territory of present-day Uruguay as inhabited solely by nomadic, dispersed hunter-gatherers without sophisticated social organization. This simplistic view, rooted in early 20th century anthropological frameworks that characterized the region as a marginal cultural area, has been systematically dismantled through rigorous archaeological investigation. The Cerritos de Indios, earthen mounds scattered across Uruguay eastern lowlands, stand as the most compelling evidence of this paradigm shift. These structures represent the earliest manifestation of monumental architecture in the South American lowlands, Abya-Yala, demonstrating that the region's ancient inhabitants developed complex social, economic, and territorial systems that persisted for nearly 5,000 years. This summarized synthesis, current archaeological research on these remarkable structures, the society that built them, and their eventual encounter with European invasion and colonialism. Monumental architecture and social complexity discoveries an initial interpretation. The Cerritos de Indios, literally Indian mounds, represent one of the most significant cultural developments in South American prehistory. These earthen structures, distributed across southern Brazil and Uruguay's eastern border region, fundamentally altered archaeological understanding of the area's prehistoric inhabitants. Prior to systematic investigation, researchers operated under the assumption that Uruguay's indigenous population lacked the organizational capacity for monumental construction or complex social structures. The mounds emerged approximately 4,400 years before the Common Era, during a period where hunter-gatherer fisher societies began intensely settling in on the Abya-Yala South American lowlands. This transition marked a crucial shift in human-environment relationships as populations moved from purely nomadic existence toward more sedentary lifestyles centered on productive wetland environments.

And on First Nations of the World, we just listened to El Hombre de la Calle by Jaime Ross. And we continue with our narrative of today, Prehistory in Uruguay, subject under complete review. Spatial organization and settlement patterns. Systematic surveys have documented 891 prehistoric sites across the region, predominantly mounds, but also including surface sites, workshop locations, and specialized structures. This extensive dataset has enabled researchers to establish clear regional settlement patterns that reveal sophisticated territorial organization. The mounds typically appear in clusters averaging 15 to 60 structures, though some complexes are significantly larger, while others contain fewer than three mounds. These clusters are strategically positioned on low plains, at wetland edges, and along foothill ridges, locations that provided optimal access to freshwater resources, hunting grounds, and transportation routes. The placement of mound clusters demonstrated careful consideration of environmental factors, including proximity to water sources, visibility over surrounding terrain, and control over animal migration corridors. A secondary settlement pattern

and regional functions. Internal structure and functional zoning. Excavations at complex sites such as Pago Lindo in the department of Tacuarembó have revealed sophisticated internal organization within mound clusters. The Pago Lindo complex, located on the left bank of the Caraguatá River, exhibits remarkable structural variability, including elongated and circular mounds, joint structures and monumental dimensions, reaching 300 meters by 30 meters in plan and 4 meters in height. The internal spatial organization demonstrate intentional planning and functional differentiation. Within a single mound complex, researchers have identified residential areas, dwelling mounds, productive zones, garden or agricultural mounds, and specialized spaces dedicated to cemeteries or ritual activities. This functional zoning represents a level of social organization previously unrecognized in the region. 4EB Global Digital, a program dedicated to better understand our ancestors and how they're still guiding our paths. Every Wednesday at 5 o'clock on your digital device, 4eb.org.au. And we continue our narrative of today with internal structure and functional zoning. The construction of these settlements follows recurring patterns observed across the majority of recorded sites. Mounds are organized around formal plaza spaces that gradually developed over time but became increasingly formalized and monumentalized after approximately 3,000 years of before current era. These plazas emerged as central points within complexes around which settlements expanded through the addition of new mounds and micro-reliefs, while existing structures underwent remodeling to increase their volume and visual prominence. Spatial analysis reveals a consistent dual arrangement of facing architectural forms, creating linear spaces with pronounced southeast to northwest orientation. This orientation typically indicates access points to the complex from higher, more distant areas, suggesting careful consideration of approach and visibility in ceremonial or communal spaces. Construction techniques and landscape modification, intentional earthworks, and engineering knowledge. The mounds are not accidental accumulations or refuse deposits, but rather intentional constructions demonstrating sophisticated engineering knowledge. Prehistoric builders employed a technique of burning anthills or termite mounds, tacuruses, in plain Uruguayan, to create structural foundations that providing stability against flooding while simultaneously enhancing soil fertility. This practice reveals an understanding of soil chemistry and structural engineering that challenges assumptions about the technical capabilities of lowland South American Abya-Jalan societies. Construction dynamics varied significantly across the region, with mounds exhibiting complex growth patterns through both vertical and horizontal expansion. Excavation at the Pago Lindo site documented 5 episodes of use and construction, demonstrating the intentional joining of pre-existing mound structures through successive human occupation. Each construction episode was typically accompanied by remodeling events, indicating the importance of these structures in maintaining and expressing community identity. The growth model emerging from this research suggests discontinuous and spatially heterogeneous development, different from previous proposed growth

0: patterns for regional mounds. This complexity in construction history directly correlates with architectural complexity. The more morphologically elaborate the earthen structure, the more complex its formation and growth processes.
1: Quisiera decir que

And you're listening to First Nations of the World via 4eb.org.au. And we are looking at landscape modification for agriculture. We're looking at Cerritos de Indios. Contrary to the traditional view of indigenous populations as passive gatherers, archaeological evidence demonstrates the mound builders, Cerritos, actively modified the eastern wetlands of Rocha, 33 and Cerro Largo departments to create raised lands suitable for agriculture. This landscape modification represents a significant investment of labor and resources, social organization, requiring coordinating efforts across multiple communities. Soil analysis of mounds has revealed complex management of both wild and domesticated plant resources. Pytholiths analysis from structures in the Cañada de los Caponcitos micro-relief complex confirmed the anthropogenic nature of these constructions, while documenting richer and more diverse plant records that surround the surrounding areas. Among the identified plant groups were palms, cananaceous plants with widely documented ethnographic use across South America, Abiajala, arboreal and shrub dicotyledons, and natural and culturally significant resources including maize, pytholiths. The presence of early crops such as squash, corn, beans, and tubers, combined with evidence of continued hunting and fishing, indicates a mixed subsistence economy that balanced agricultural production with traditional resource exploitation. This production economy represents a significant departure from the hunter-gatherer model previously applied to the region. Social organization and cultural practices. Social memory and territorial markers. The mounds function as islands of memory, territorial markers that consolidated community rights to ancestral lands through successive generations of use. The continued use as burial sites over extended periods established powerful connections between living communities and their ancestors, legitimizing territorial claims through appeals to historical continuity. This practice of maintaining social memory through monumental architecture reflects sophisticated concepts of land tenure and community identity. The repeated occupation of the same spaces over thousands of years demonstrates stable territorial organization and social continuity that persisted across generations, suggesting robust social institutions capable of maintaining cultural traditions and territorial boundaries over extended frameworks.

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1: You're listening to 4eb.org.au, First Nations of the World, and we are on our last of 10 offerings for today. Don't forget, we're coming back with Section 2 next Wednesday. However, we haven't finished yet. Astronomical and monumental knowledge and calendars. Recent landscape archaeology studies have revealed that many mounds are intentionally aligned with celestial cycles, including the sun, moon, and stars such as the Southern Cross during the winter solstice. These alignments indicate the mound building societies employed the sky as an accurate calendar for planning communal, social and productive activities. The astronomical knowledge integrated practical agricultural concerns with ritual and ceremonial life, demonstrating sophisticated understanding of seasonal cycles and the relationships to subsistence activities. The precision of these alignments suggests systematic observation of celestial phenomena over extended periods, likely transmission through specialized knowledge keepers within the community. The Charrua worldview and spiritual beliefs. Religiosity centered on belief in a supreme being and personal guardian spirits invoked in times of danger, reflecting a worldview characterized by converging spiritual entities and interacting energies. The Charrua spiritual universe included both benevolence and malevolent forces, creating a cosmic struggle between good and evil. Malevolent spirits, understood as expressions of hatred and darkness, preyed on those consumed by negative emotions and weakened convictions. Conversely, benign spirits communicated with people through visions, dreams, or physical manifestations as animals, or supernatural beings following periods of fasting or penance. The spiritual landscape included diverse categories of spirits, ancient beings dwelling in hills, rivers, and stones, ancestral spirits that could be invoked or appear in dreams, unwished entities unable to accept death, mischievous spirits sheltering in trees, and powerful conglomerations of spiritual energies forming three independent entities: the Great Spirit of God, of Good, the Evil Spirit, and the Walicho. Need I say, we will continue this narrative next week again. We will wait for you at this time at 5 o'clock once again on First Nations of the World on 4eb.org.au. And I will say to you, it's goodbye for now. We're going with Daniel Viglietti, but we need to mention Itakumbu, the music that has accompanied us throughout the program as a background music from Popo Romano, another Uruguayan group. Until then, it's goodbye.

0: cuando llueve. Si quisiera decir.
1: Around Australia, you're tuned in to Community Radio. 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

this week we've got some wonderful sounds. Band. We have new Arabic sounds from Israel, adventurous new tracks from a South African innovator, plus the freshest remixes of some Kiwi dub and some boogie piano music from San Francisco. And in the second hour of the program, if you're sticking around for that, our very special guest is one of our irregular music correspondents, Mr. Stanny Goma from Melbourne Radio PBS and his long-running marvelous program there called Flight 1067 to Africa. He's also an African promoter of acts coming here to Australia, and we're going to be catching up with Stanny and his choices for some music that he'd like you to listen to right here in the Tiki Lounge Remix. And we're going to kick things off by heading to the fella who goes by the name of Funk Camel. That's Camel with a K, Funk Camel. His real name is Modi Landsman. He's from Tel Aviv in Israel. He runs a label called Camel Riders Slow Riders, and he's got a new single out. It's called Wagura. Funk Camel, right here in the Tiki Lounge Remix.

And that's a track called Katara, and that comes from the Sandman Project, from the new album out called Hearts Forever on the Batoff label. And the Sandman Project is based in the city of Jaffa in Israel. It's another one of those bands that combines together a variety of Middle Eastern Arabic-based sounds, and it's headed up by Miss Tal Sandman, who researches sounds, rhythms, and melodies from all around the globe, but especially from the Middle East there. She says, listening to music from different cultures and styles gives birth to new creations. It's like assembling a puzzle made of recycled, scattered pieces, and there are endless ways of connecting each piece to create a brand new and a beautiful image. And it's a positive way for both Jewish and Arabic musicians to work together. And that new album, Hearts Forever, follows on from their 2024 debut album, which was called Where Did You Go?, which featured that mix of Middle Eastern musicality, bit of funk, jazz, desert rock, psychedelic groove, whatever. Tal Sandman and the Sandman Project. It's good stuff. We'll be visiting that again in coming weeks here in the Tiki Lounge. But right now, there's a brand new album out from the wonderful veteran Senegalese band known as Orchestra Baobab. That's that big old tree from Africa, B-A-O-B-A-B, Baobab. They were established way back in 1970 as the house band of the Baobab Club in the capital city of Dakar. And many of the band's original members had previously played with the Star Band of Dakar back in the 1960s. At that time, it was led by percussionist and vocalist Bale Sidibe and saxophonist Issa Sissoko and Tierno Kouaté. Plus a variety of singers and guitarists and rhythm sections there. It's a big, big band, Orchestra Baobab. And they really became one of the dominant African bands of the 1970s. They recorded 20 albums before their breakup in 1987. So what's that? At least a couple albums every year. And then in the years following their disbandment, the World Circuit label out of England released several of their albums on CD, making them very popular amongst world music fans, both in the UK and all around Europe and the rest of the world, including here. And that prompted their reformation in 2001, which was followed by the recording of a new album called Specialist in All Styles. They've had two or three other albums since then, and following the deaths of Sissoko in 2019 and Sidibe in 2020, Tiron Kouaté, another of the original founders, has become the leader of the band with a number of younger players as well. Let's hear a couple tracks here from this brand new album from Senegal's Orchestra Baobab. Once again, it's simply called Made in Senegal, and it's out on the Strut label. And this first one's called Anna Maria from Senegal, Orchestra Baobab, right here in the Tiki Lounge.

on a track called Togné Bakoul. Once again, that's the sound of veteran Senegalese band Orchestra Baobab from their brand new album out called Made in Senegal. It's out on the Strut label, and it's good stuff. And again, I'll be playing more tracks from that in coming weeks here in the program. I hope you enjoyed that sound. Well, there's another new African album out, but this one comes from South Africa, and it's much more contemporary because it comes from the fellow known as Spoek Mathambo. That's spelled S-P-O-E-K for the first name, Spoek, and then M-A-T-H-A-M-B-O, Spoek Mathambo. His real name was James Mukata, but everybody nowadays knows him as Spoek Mathambo. He's a producer, a singer-songwriter, and a rapper, and he rose to fame in the late 2000s. With his rather unique fusion of a wide array of musical influences, he's known for coining the term township tech, which blended together the old township jive with some very modern technologies, and he's known for being a very contemporary performer. And he's got this new album out himself called Sur le Toit, which basically means up on the roof. It's out on his own Tekka music label, T-E-K-A. And here's the title track from it, Sur le Toit, Spoek Mathambo from South Africa. And we'll hear a couple tracks from him right here in the Tiki Lounge Remix.

Mm-hmm.

Yeah.

so soft. Yes, I'm.

And that's a track called Big Trouble Upstairs from long-running New Zealand electronic music duo Pitch Black. That's Michael Hodgson and Paddy Free. They've been working together for a very, very long time. And that's the Max Maxwell and Bluey remix of Big Trouble Upstairs. Comes from a new compilation album of some remixes of Pitch Black's music, other DJs remixing their remixes. And the album itself is called Random Translations. It's out on the Dub Mission label. Here's another track from the same album. This is called Empty Spaces, Missing Units, and it's the Modules Happy Human Remix. Pitch Black, from New Zealand, Aotearoa, right here in the Tiki Lounge.

And that is just about all the time we've got for this first hour of the Tiki Lounge Remix. Hope you and your own good community station are hanging around for the second hour, where our very special guest is our music correspondent from Melbourne, PBS, and the program Flight 1067 to Africa, Mr. Stanny Goma, broadcaster, promoter of all things African. He'll be playing some music for you in the second hour, and we'll be talking about all sorts of African music type of things. Hope you can hang around for that. And of course, the program is broadcast from 2BBFM in Bellingen, New South Wales. That's Kumbanga country, and it's distributed all around this big land on CRN, the Community Radio Network, with support from the Community Broadcasting Foundation. Gonna leave you with a little bit of sounds from San Francisco. This is Jimmy Layton and his Not Your Daddy's Jazz Band. This is called Son of Fatback Boogie. See you in the second hour here in the Tiki Lounge.

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0: Hi, welcome once again sa ating programang Let's Talk Arts. This is your host, Ivabel Bernabe.
1: Hello.
0: Magandang gabi at kumusta kayong lahat?
1: Yes. Mabuti naman.
0: Yeah, nandito ulit kami to give you a bit of entertainment. Now, month of August is Queensland Multicultural Month. A different celebration from various ethnic groups has been happening all over the state. Alam niyo ba yon?
1: Yeah.
0: Napakasaya. But tonight, ladies, this is going to be an interesting, nostalgic hour dahil feel natin ang ating inang bayan as we celebrate Buwan ng Wika.
1: That's good.
0: Diba, exciting? So I will greet you in Bisayan language.
1: Oh.
0: Okay, hear this, ha? Maayong gabi sa inyong tanan nga naminaw karon. Maayo unta nga hapsay ang inyong kahimtang ug malipayon ang inyong pamilya.
1: Oh, wow.
0: Perfect, you know?
1: Yeah.
0: Okay, good evening. Ito yon. Good evening to all our listeners. I hope that you have a good life and a happy family.
1: Okay.
2: Sana naman mga komedyante, Bex Battalion.
1: Oh, wow.
2: August 14, ngayon Friday na yan.
1: Oh, wow.
2: Tapos Eka, di ba? Matatapos na.
0: Yes,
1: of course.
2: Show na. Yes. So maraming pangyayari palagi.
1: Mm-hmm. Oh, that's good.
0: Okay, for me, ako, I just want to celebrate Alex Iala. Alam mo yan sila?
1: Yes.
2: I watched them.
0: She's a Filipino professional tennis player. Ano? Mm-hmm. Last July, she achieved number 28
2: That's
0: of singles
2: correct.
0: Ranking,
1: yes,
0: making her the highest ranked Filipino in World Tennis Association history. Tapos, I think mas ano pa, talagang progressive, nag-ano pa, ongoing pa yung ano niya. Now, everyone is fascinated with her presence in court. Napaka-cute niya, no?
1: Yes.
0: I like her aura, talaga.
2: Yes. Proud to be a Filipino.
0: And the best part is she is proud to be a Filipino. So, yeah, kudos to Alex.
2: Yes.
0: More power sa kanya. And of course, I want to celebrate and congratulate Pablo, Ken, Stel, Josh, and Justin, the SB19.
2: Wow.
0: Yes, this is the group I follow closely.
1: Talaga. Oh, wow. Yeah.
0: Mga proud Filipinos to. They bring Filipino music to the world, capturing not only the hearts and appreciation of Filipinos, but also people from different backgrounds all over the world.
1: Talaga, oh, how
0: fans
1: great,
0: nila,
1: no?
0: All over the world. They are labeled one of the best boy bands of all time. Their music, exceptional. Ay, nako, napakagaling talaga. Okay, now enough with that. Let's have a break. We'll be right back.
2: Yes.
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0: Hi, we're back and you're listening to Let's Talk Arts. Let's welcome our guest, Miss Feli Lacorte.
1: Hello, Feli.
0: Welcome to Let's Talk Arts, Feli.
1: Maraming salamat, Iva. Maraming salamat, Imelda and Alma. Oh, grabe, good. First time ko dito. Ibang feeling.
0: Diba, masaya.
1: Masaya. Iba yung vibe. 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
0: Oh, thank you. Yeah. Feli, we look forward to hearing your insights on our topics tonight. But firstly, congratulations on the success of your recent project, The Living Book, featuring Mindanao, Dibangalang.
2: Wow. Yeah.
0: I know that it was an extensive undertaking in your part. Nakikita kita, so well done, Feli. Mm. And also, I am a proud Mindanaon and humbled to be one of the Living Book for the day. Talagang nandun ako, diba?
1: Thank you, Iva. And actually, yun din ang reason kaya nilaunch din namin yung Living Book na idea. And to start with Mindanao.
0: Yes.
1: Because tubong Davao ako at saka proud na Mindanaoan.
0: Yes.
1: And yeah, thank you for your kind words about the Living Book. It was truly a labor of love. And we were honored to have you share your story at the Gold Coast Philippine Festival.
0: You're welcome.
1: And you know what? Good feedback about you personally because you really express. You know, you really like talk to them, especially the many Australians attendees and fellow Filipinos. And they said they better appreciate the rich history and culture of Mindanao.
3: Nice.
1: Thank you. As always, she's always good.
0: Thank you, guys. Okay, Feli, you work closely with Filipinos, Philippine organizations in Queensland and Philippine Embassy and the OFWs, diba? So what do you know about Wanang Wika and why is it important to celebrate the Filipino language kahit nasa labas ng Pilipinas.
1: You know what, Iva? When I think about Buwanang Wika, I also think about who I am.
0: Yes.
1: Sino ba talaga ako?
2: Yeah.
1: I am Hiligaynon by heritage. Alam nyo ba yung Hiligaynon?
0: Hiligaynon,
1: yung language yan galing sa Iloilo, Capiz, you know, yung parang sa Western Visayas.
0: Okay.
1: That's where my parents came from.
0: Oh.
1: I also think about myself as Davaoenia by birth.
2: Wow.
1: Or Mindanaoan. Mindanaoan by heart. Filipino by identity and Australian by citizenship.
0: Yeah. Multicultural talaga.
1: So these identities don't compete with each other.
0: No. Oh.
1: They make me who I am.
0: Yes.
1: So pag sinabi nating buhay ng wika, it's more than celebrating a language. It's celebrating our
0: identity,
1: pagkakakilanlan. Nahihirapan kaya ako magsabi niyan sa Tagalog. Pagkakakilanlan.
0: Is that our identity?
1: Pagkakakilanlan.
3: Don't ask me to spell that.
0: I can't even say it.
1: So it's celebrating our identity, our language carries our stories.
0: Yes.
1: You know, our values, our pagmamahal sa pamilya, our pagalang sa nakatatanda, and our bayanihan spirit.
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1: Or sabi ko nga, sa Davao naman, when I grow up, hearing Cebuano expressions like, amping kanunay. 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
0: Amping.
1: Or maayong
3: it's just like candy, no?
2: Amping kanunay.
1: Or daghang salamat. You often hear that phrase.
0: Yes.
1: Thank you very much. So these are more than just words. They express warmth, kindness, and respect.
0: And you know, kahit na interpret yung the same word na ini-interpret mo sa English, iba yung dating, ano?
2: Kalambing kasi ng pagsabi.
0: Iba.
2: Lalo na Ilonggo,
3: Langga and all of those.
1: Sabi na daw, kahit nag-aaway sila, pa-tune, pa-kakaroon.
3: Feli, meron akong tanong sa'yo. In your opinion, ano ang magagawa ng mga kababayan natin dito sa Queensland to keep the Filipino spirit alive para sa next generation natin?
1: Okay, that's really a good question. Because of my work with the Flaglines Regional Placement Agencies na nabanggit kanina ni Ms. Iva, I've had the privilege of meeting Filipinos from all over the Philippines.
3: Mm-hmm.
1: Ilocanos, Kapampangas, Tagalogs, Bicolanos, and many others. We may speak different languages, but once we're here in Australia, we are all one Filipino community.
0: Yeah.
3: Mm-hmm.
1: So I believe the best way to keep the Filipino spirit alive is to live it every day. Paano nga ba? So we can teach our children not only to speak Filipino or our own regional language, but also to live our Filipino values. For example, yung paggalang, bayanihan, pagkikipagkapwa, importance of family.
3: Yes. Pagtutulong.
1: 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And also, in addition, maganda talaga na i-celebrate natin through festivals.
0: Ayun, diba? 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
1: kaya
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1: Kaya yung mga ginagawa natin. 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
0: Yes.
1: Or sing our songs, tell our stories. So madami.
0: That's good, that's good.
2: Okay, look, I've got another question, medyo personal to, no? What makes you a proud Filipino?
1: Oh my God. Oh, diba? I am really a proud Filipino.
0: Yes.
1: And this question is very close to my heart, Alma.
2: Mm.
1: And what makes me proud is not only where I came from, but what it means to be Filipino. You know, I began my career as a social worker in the Philippines.
2: Oh, nice.
0: It's very hard.
1: You know, like serving vulnerable families and communities.
0: Yes.
1: Later, I was fortunate to receive an AusAid scholarship here in Australia to complete Master's in Social Administration at the University of Queensland.
2: That's cool.
1: So yeah, Australia opened many doors for me.
2: Mm.
1: But the values I brought with me, like malasakit, bayanihan,
0: dala mo yan lahat.
1: Respect, at saka compassion, were shaped by my upbringing in
2: That's
1: the Philippines.
2: Cool.
1: So
0: wow.
1: When I'm dealing with, for example, with the employers, with the workers, ang ganda pakinggan pag sinabi ni Feli, can you give us more Filipino workers?
0: Yes.
1: So that's exactly.
2: That's exactly what
1: makes me more proud of me being a Filipino.
0: Yes, and also, if you really think about it, you represent the Filipino. Nagiging ano kung di ba, when you're facing the employers. Tinitingnan kanila eh kung ano ikaw yung
2: represent. So yung example
0: yes. So it's really good.
1: Thank you. Nakaka-proud niya kung alam niyo lang, sige, iimbitahin ko kayo every time I visit employers in the region. Iba yung feeling.
3: That's good.
0: Feli, thank you for sharing your insight. It is so good to hear other perspectives. Kaming tatlo-tatlo lang. Mas maganda nandiyan ka.
1: Pero meron yung nabanggit mo lang na yung mga magiging ambassador, yung sinabi ko ba, because at the end of the day, the greatest ambassador is not our passport.
0: Yes.
1: It's our character.
3: Yes. Truly.
0: That is true. That is really true. Okay, let's have a break.
4: 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La cha ra cha ra la cha ra cha ra cha ra la cha ra la cha ra.

0: Hi, we're back, and you're listening to Let's Talk Arts. It's joke moment.
1: There you are.
2: Joke, joke, joke.
0: I love it's joke moment time, yes.
1: Yes.
0: Ako mauna. Okay, one morning, a woman was making breakfast in the kitchen, right? As she started frying the eggs, her husband rushed in shouting, "Watch out! Oh. Don't overcook them! Careful, careful! Turn them slowly! Oh no! They're going to burn!" "Add some salt." "You always forget the salt. Hurry, flip! Flip them now! Quick! Salt, salt, salt!" Sabi ng asawa, "What's wrong with you? What's got into you today?" Tapos, her husband smiled and said, "Now you finally understand what it feels like when you tell me how to drive."
1: Ganun pala siya. Oh my God!
0: Liko, liko na, liko.
2: Come on, come on.
0: Ayun.
3: Oh kaya my God.
0: Itlog. Yeah. Oh, that's a good one,
1: okay,
0: isn't it?
1: Ako naman, ako naman. A woman just boarded the bus and saw the first man. Okay? Uh-huh. So, sabi niya, "Excuse me, I'm doing a survey. Can I ask you a few questions?" "Sure," the man says. "If you're in a bus and a female gets in the bus, there's no seat. Would you give your seat for her?" "No." "Okay, what if the lady that got into the bus is pregnant? Would you offer your seat to her?" "No." "What if the woman that got into the bus is an old lady? Would you give your seat to her?" "No." So the woman said, "You are such a selfish man with no manners at all. Who do you think you are?" "I'm the bus driver." Knock, knock.
0: Who's there?
1: "Tank."
0: "Tank who?"
1: "You're welcome."
0: Hi.
1: Ang tagal na lang.
3: Ang corny mo naman.
1: Pero mas nakakatawa yung expression ni Ivabel. Sabi ko nga, di ba sa inyo, sana matawa kayo. Knock, knock.
0: Who's there?
1: "Cow says."
0: "Cow says who?"
1: "No, silly. Cow says moo."
3: That's look even more cornier.
1: Anyway, we still laugh when I delivered it. Yun na lang, ayoko na. Ayaw yun ako mag-joke.
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0: Let's have our listeners' feedback segment. Ano to, mga mix, no?
1: Yes.
0: Imelda?
1: Yes, oo, yes.
0: Kasi ako muna. Kasi daming nagpapadala, iba't
1: yeah,
0: iba, no?
1: Yeah, that's true.
0: Oo,
1: ako muna. Na. From Lilia Balansag ng Dipolog City, Philippines.
0: Yes.
1: Ang sabi niya, I'm your number one fan.
2: Thank you.
1: Continue the passion of giving more information, thoughts, and insights through media. Love it. God bless you always.
0: Thank you, Lilia.
2: Okay, we've got one from Burbank, California. Si Fleur Delis. Ang ganda naman ang name niya.
1: Yeah, ang ganda, no?
2: Congratulations, Iva Bell and team. Keep sharing your passion to the world. Love your programs. Thank you.
0: Thank you, Fleur. Feli, can you help us out? Can you read the next one, please?
3: Oh, yes. This is from Tony Bustamante of Marikina, Philippines.
0: Mm-hmm.
3: I get a big positive feeling when I give presents rather than when I receive. Giving gives an uplifting feeling that receiving doesn't give.
0: Mm.
3: It's seeing someone's happy face, a smile saying thank you, a pat in the back, a note of gratitude.
0: Yes.
1: Thank you, Tony.
0: Yes. Oh, thank you. I got one from Rachel Bustamante of Marikina, Philippines. Gift giving should not be reserved for special occasion only, like birthdays. You can wrap a small present to say thank you, or I am thinking of you. Or I have to give you this because you might like it. The unexpected presence is always loved and appreciated.
1: Oh,
0: totoo yan, di ba?
1: Yes,
0: kung
1: wala
0: occasion, bigla na lang magbigay.
1: Bigla na lang, no?
0: Thank you. Ito naman.
1: Yeah, ito naman galing sa Toronto, Canada. Galing kay Carlo Reyes. Sabi niya, I really don't know what comes first. Is it confidence or is it success?
0: Mm.
1: For me, when you are confident of yourself and your abilities, you gain success so easily. On the other hand, a lot of people say when you are successful, you have confidence and it shows in your personality.
0: You don't know which one comes first.
1: No?
0: Yes, thank you, Carlo.
2: Okay, ito naman from Quezon City, katukayo ni Feli. Feli Vergara.
1: Mm-hmm.
2: I love to see successful people. There is a certain confidence in the way they talk, the way they carry themselves, and how they deal with people.
0: Mm.
2: I think you're born with a certain kind of personality, but not me. I'm just too shy.
0: Oh, I'm pretty sure you'll be fine.
2: But thank you.
1: Okay,
3: from Soledad Timbol from Pasay City, Philippines. I think my personality, good personality, was a trait I got from my mother.
0: Okay.
3: Even when I was in high school, a lot of my friends told me that I have a very happy and funny personality.
0: Mm-hmm.
3: I'm now middle age and I still have my friends in high school, in university, and my office mates here. I like maintaining good relationships with everybody.
1: Oh, that's great. Wow.
0: Thank you, Mom.
1: Yeah.
0: Oh, that's very nice. Okay.
1: Okay.
0: I've got one from Josie Burke of United Kingdom. Giving selflessly of yourself is something that's admired by everyone. My mom is my role model. Another mom, ang ganda.
1: Mm-hmm.
0: When she was still alive, she volunteered in the hospitals, aged care, child care. She did not care not being paid. She was just a very generous woman.
1: Ay,
0: ang ganda naman.
1: They
0: all dedicated their thing to mommy.
1: Okay. Ito naman galing sa Vegan Philippines, si Virgie Pacada. Thank you very much for EB Crew for entertaining us. We love listening to our classmate Imelda talk about the many topics in your program.
0: Yes.
1: We are proud of her. Oh, salamat, Virgie.
0: Thank you, Virgie.
1: Thank you so much. And then, of course, we'd like to thank everybody, especially in Vancouver, Canada. We've got the Thompson family. They listen to us every time.
2: Wow.
1: Yes, we are online. Yeah, that's right. Thank you. And then, of course, Doreen Huerta, Edith Barba from Brisbane. Maraming salamat po.
0: Yes. Also, shout out to my sisters, Ray in Canada, Lillian DiPolo, Flor in LA. Also to friends, Mitos in Cebu, Vic and Glenda in Melbourne, and Loli Escalante in Brisbane.
2: Thank you. Len Estrellas
0: in Puerto Galera. Thank you guys for connecting with us. Okay, let's have a break. We'll be right back. Abangan ninyo ang iba't ibang programang Filipino dito sa 4EB Radio. 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
0: Napakasaya ng topic natin, guys.
1: Mm-hmm. Gustong-gusto ko itong topic na to.
0: So we are all proud to be Filipinos. Otherwise, wala tayo dito ngayon, di ba? For me, I am proud Filipino in Australia. I am proud of Filipinos' ability to integrate with other cultures while not forgetting our own heritage. Mm-hmm. I think that's very important. Kasi dapat talagang mag-fit in tayo sa society where we are. Yeah. Mm-hmm. And Filipinos are very good at it, diba?
1: We can really adapt.
0: Yes. Mm-hmm. Especially ngayon, Queensland Multicultural Month.
1: Yeah.
0: It's very, very important to integrate with other cultures. Yes. Kaya yun, maraming mga celebration. Okay, happy birthday to my hubby, Ronnie Bernabe.
1: Oh, Ronnie.
0: And Sister Flor, Jose Minciano as well this month.
1: Wow.
0: Lynn White.
2: Oh, Lynn White.
0: Yes. And Letty Vendramini as well, and to all August celebrants. No? Okay, Feli, we appreciate your time with us tonight.
5: Thank you
0: for all your insights on our topic. So until next time, all the best and more power.
5: Thank you so much, three ladies, Ivabel, Imelda, and Alma. Maraming salamat for inviting me to be part of this meaningful conversation.
0: Yes.
5: It's been a privilege to share my journey and my passion for serving
0: Yes.
5: Yeah, maraming salamat. At as we celebrate Buwan ng Wika, I hope we remember that our language give us our identity.
0: Yes.
5: Our community keeps that identity alive, mm-hmm. and our character shows the world who we are as Filipinos.
1: Mabuhay! Yes. Thank you very much, Feli. We really enjoyed your presence today. Kahit na babaluktot ang Tagalog namin, ang language natin, you know, it will remind me that you were here when that happened.
0: Yeah. Okay? True.
1: Buwan ng Wika, it promotes unity. It highlights how the Philippine language connects millions of people across 7,100 islands, bringing together people of diverse regional backgrounds. Mm. So, being an Ilocana, I would like to say thank you so much. Naimbag nga rabi iyo amin-amin. Sapay kumata, nag-enjoy kayo dito episode mi ngayon.
0: Okay.
2: Wow.
0: All right.
2: Me too. I would like to thank Feli and dami ko natutunan sa iyo. We've known each other for quite a while, but I've never actually known you personally. But thank you sa lahat ng mga ginagawa mo dito sa Brisbane and Gold Coast.
0: Yes.
2: Also, thank you po sa mga listeners again. I hope nag-enjoy kayo sa aming segment. Also, one more thing. Birthday ng nanay ko this Sunday.
0: Happy birthday po!
2: Nanay, 93 na siya.
0: Wow.
2: Sana tumagal ako ng ganun.
1: Yes.
2: Salamat ulit. Magandang gabi.
0: Okay. Thank you everyone for joining us. Nandito ulit kami sa programang Usapang Kultura in 2 weeks' time. In behalf of 4EB and the Filipino broadcasters in Brisbane, thank you for sharing your world with us. Until next time, this is your artist friend, Ivabel Bernabe.
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It's fear and anger, and everyone knows we shouldn't go where the whole thing goes. It's not a girl, it's about the whole world and of all worlds. They give belief to the poor, send them to war. It's the next generations who'll be forced to taste our party waste. We going down the alley with your head full of jelly. Yes, I know, I was told this was jealousy. There's a queen on the head of his drowning castle. There's a king on the head of his drowning queen. There's a sweating fish in a desert puddle and an old tycoon on a jungle trend cuisine. It's the next generations who'll be forced to taste

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Christopher Bongo. Ya China. Yeah, me tell you, man. A big rhythm this. Me love it. Prince Allah said that. Yeah? Big up. On the original. Rastafari. It's the last.

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This is the sound where my heart speaks. I listen to it when I can't sleep. In the silence, a silhouette of greatness move past me, walking with a bounce to the rhythm of my heartbeat. For every action, there's a consequence. You take action and feel the consequence. Before action, prepare for consequence. Embed responsibility into consciousness. Power in knowledge for the common man. Develop understanding over common sense. For what's common isn't always obvious. Humility over overconfidence. Have faith in preparation and providence. In this age of divisions, rise to prominence. To win, be victorious, aspire to greatness. What a thing to be most glorious in the highest of status. But tell me who wins, the biggest or the baddest? To the victor go the spoils, and what's left is imbalance. Especially when you think about the state of the planet. What's the price of being great if the cost is to be savage? To ravage, pillage, and damage, what'd be left? There's gotta be more to it than just trying to be the best. These thoughts are confronting, so I bring it back to when at age 21 I wanted to be the greatest rapper. Spent many nights practicing on mics with a vision to see my name brighten up in lights. But then I stopped and listened to my heart speak. In this silence, a silhouette of greatness moved past me. No point in being the best if the best have nothing to give. So I strive to move with purpose for as long as I live.

when my heart speaks. Conversations with it when I can't sleep, reminding me of the fire that exists inside. To live for a purpose occupies my mind. Seeing waving colors flying over dissected continents, never fully understanding of our own origins. See to the original, we are the foreigners, collectively foreign to the concept of acknowledgement. Stoke the flames of national pride and gain blind followers, feeling secure wrapped in an insecure dominance. Honorable visions lost in the lure of the metropolis, then power struggles looking like some stand-ins for commoners. If the present's messed up, the future's ominous. The past is a half-truth and tried as a monument. Word to Neil deGrasse Tyson and some astronomers, cause I set my hopes up to where Halley's comet is. Back on Earth, I dig deep like archaeologists. A shame we became well-trained by our colonists. Believing in the sovereign, but living out the opposite. Perceiving our motherlands to be backwards and impoverished. Ain't that some BS? For real. We have become so self-defeatist. Whatever the man says, we buying and believe it. Craving photo ops, validation and agreement. The raw truth, it hotter than your face on the cement. So don't trip, you can't unsee once you've seen it. I have what I have through the motherland's bleeding. Plus a colonized mind trying to understand healing. It's hard to free the mind when you're forced to leave parts of you behind. For a taste of that limelight and shine. And if you refuse

My parents named me Sukhdeep. It means to be a life of peace. Born with a purpose, took a while for me to find my feet. A nervous child in the wild where they iron my defeat. But now they pay attention whenever they hear the lion speak. I don't play no games, this ain't no hide and seek. Aware of my position, born into a dying breed. Surrounded by fallacy, deception, and apathy. First world ego and civilized savagery. I turn on the news, but there's nothing new to me. Losing brain cells, debating those who speak stupidly. Developed hard skin, so I'm immune to the scrutiny. My survival lessons were infused with turmeric and some cumin seeds. Nothing can break me, nothing can shake me. My roots are real deep, so the wind can never take me. But it wasn't always like that. It took many years before I realized I had what I needed right here. Here, listen to my heart speak. I won't let this moment pass me. I close my eyes and I pay fine attention. It's time for greatness, no excuses, no exceptions. Forever rising, I was made for ascension. To carry on through the storm with unparalleled effort. To share my inner truths through this musical expression. In the booth on my records with the name I was blessed with. May you forgive the mistakes I made on this album. Over a lifetime, we collect them in the thousands. May my family, friends, and fans keep me grounded. I hope no matter what, that I never let them down. And may the blessings never end. May I catch them when they descend. And keep it 100 and never be one to pretend. May there be many more songs for me to bring to life. May I live to be great with my purpose clear in sight. To be peace and light. Yeah. May I live to be great with my purpose clear in sight. To be peace and light. Right. Peace. Wishing you nothing but peace and light.

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